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3: News. I'm Carmen Roberts. Isaias leaves at least four people dead, two of them in Florida, Governor Ron DeSantis.
4: We have confirmed two storm-related fatalities. One individual in Escambia County had a tree fall on his home and tragically was killed. And another one, unfortunately, died inside of his garage. And when they went to find him, the generator was running.
3: The other two died in Alabama. Isaias is expected to hit the southern Appalachians and southeast today with heavy rain. Toxicology reports are in for two Ole Miss students found dead with the same type of pills nearby.
5: The court documents state two Ole Miss students, Aiden Hamilton and Robert Strang, had the same three substances in their systems. Metrogenine and the Schedule I controlled substances, MGM-15 and MGPI.
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1: Ontario, Albany, our President Trump's on the campaign trail in Tennessee. He's campaigning for Senator Marsha Blackburn, who's running for governor.
2: Marsha's going to win. You better win, Marsha. She took a little risk. She decided to leave the Senate, but she's great. She's going to win.
1: But new polls show Blackburn's Democratic opponent, Jerry Green, is catching up to her. Two Philadelphia police officers were ambushed overnight. One has died, Mayor Sherelle Parker.
3: We can no longer act as if the laws we have on the books are enough to protect the Commonwealth, our city, the men and women who protect and serve us, and our citizens in particular.
1: The incident left the other officer in critical condition. Four deaths are blamed on what was once Hurricane Isaias, which roared ashore on the Florida Panhandle overnight. 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
3: I'm Carmen Roberts. A deadly missile attack on an airport in Saudi Arabia today is the worst of any Arab country since the war started with Iran. And Saudis are blaming the Iran-backed Houthis and say 12 people died, more than 300 were wounded. President Trump says he is evaluating whether the U.S. should join the Saudis in strikes against the rebel group in Yemen. Isaias, which hit the Florida panhandle last night with 110 mile an hour winds, is causing flooding, damage, and at least four deaths. Now moving north, causing heavy rain and flooding for the southeast. Florida Governor Ron DeSantis.
4: I feel like there's damage. I feel like that's going to be difficult, obviously, for people whose property was damaged. But I also feel like this is a very surmountable for us.
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3: I'm Daria Albinger. President Trump talking up his record at a rally today in Tennessee.
4: In less than 2 years, we achieved the largest drop in violent crime ever recorded in the history of our country.
3: He campaigned for a number of Republicans, including Senator Marsha Blackburn, who's in a tightening race for governor. Two of the four deaths that are blamed on what was Hurricane Isaias are in Florida. Governor Ron DeSantis.
5: We've confirmed two storm-related fatalities. One individual in Escambia County had a tree fall on his home and tragically was killed. And another one, unfortunately, died inside of his garage. And when they went to find him, the generator was running.
3: The first Atlantic hurricane of the year is now a post-tropical cyclone. 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
2: News. I'm Roxanne Evans. President Trump campaigned today in Tennessee. He told the crowd in Clarksville the GOP fixes what's broken.
3: It was just announced that under the Republican leadership, incomes for hardworking Americans have soared to the highest level ever recorded.
2: Meanwhile, House Minority Leader Hakeem Jeffries told a crowd in Pennsylvania that Trump's MAGA supporters are, quote, incompetent. A Houthi missile attack on Riyadh's King Khalid International Airport killed at least 12 and injured 309. The United States is weighing what action to take, if any. Officer Shane Cyber was killed and a second officer wounded in a West Philadelphia shooting. 35-year-old suspect has been charged with a homicide. 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
3: Fox News. I'm Deborah Valentine. President Trump stumping for Republican candidates in Tennessee today. At a Clarksville rally, he said Republicans have created the golden age of America, citing record wages.
4: The Democrats handed us the dark age. It was a dark age of America. But now we have quickly turned that in.
3: Democrats point to rising inflation and the conflict in Iran and ICE going too far under the Trump administration as they attempt to regain control of Congress. Four deaths are blamed on Isaias. Two in Florida and two in Alabama. Republican Congressman Jimmy Patronis on the Fox Report.
5: It could have been worse, but people heeded the warnings.
3: Evacuations are underway along Mexico's western coastline as Hurricane Simon approaches as a Category 4 hurricane, packing 150 mile per hour winds. 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
3: Fox News, I'm Roxanne Evans. 12 people dead, hundreds injured following a Houthi attack on Riyadh International Airport. The Saudis vowing a response. President Trump asked if the U.S. may get involved.
4: We may. We're going to look at it.
5: How soon?
4: We just found out about the recent attack, so we'll make a decision. We move very quickly.
3: Four people are dead and recovery efforts are underway after Isaias struck the northern Gulf Coast. Florida Power and Light spokesperson Cameron Eppinger spoke about restoration efforts.
6: We have a massive restoration effort that's underway. We're talking more than 16,000 brave men and women who are working around the clock to get the lights back on for our customers.
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3: Fox News. I'm Deborah Valentine. Currently, 5,000 National Guardsmen from Mississippi, Georgia, Alabama, and Florida are activated to aid with EIS recovery, now a post-tropical cyclone. National Guard Bureau Operations Director, Brigadier General Thaddeus Finneran on Fox News Live.
4: We're also considering what those impacts because of extended rainfall may be in Tennessee and South and North Carolina up into Kentucky, and to ensure that those teams are preparing and posturing as necessary to support their local officials when required.
3: Former Hurricane Isaias is blamed for at least four deaths. At least a half million power outages remain as the system moves north-northeast. A veteran Philadelphia police officer is dead, his partner recovering after being ambushed during a 911 call of a man with a gun. Authorities say the suspect, Eric Lewis, faces multiple charges, including the death of veteran officer 40-year-old Shane Sieber. 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
3: Fox News, I'm Roxanne Evans. President Trump stumping for Republicans in Tennessee Saturday, touting the administration's successes and calling for an end to DEI.
4: We got critical race theory and transgender insanity out of our schools. It's gone. We made English the official language of the United States.
3: Democrats say the administration discriminated against minorities. A Houthi missile attack on Riyadh Airport, killing 12 and injuring more than 300. U.S. officials reacting.
5: It's the third attack on the airport this week. The Iran-backed Houthis claimed the two earlier attacks. Saudi and Yemeni forces have been waging a very fierce battle with the group for weeks. Allies say they have retaken the vital Bab el-Mandeb Strait.
3: Fox's Molly Line. 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
2: Fox News, I'm Deborah Valentine. A dozen people dead, including one American, over 300 hurt following an attack on the international airport in Saudi Arabia's capital of Riyadh. Fox's Stephanie Bennett.
3: King Khalid International Airport and the surrounding area has been targeted multiple times since fighting escalated between the Iran-backed Houthi rebels and the Saudi-backed Yemeni government forces.
2: A Saudi-led coalition blamed Iran-backed Houthi rebels in neighboring Yemen. The southwestern U.S. and Ensenada, Mexico being impacted by post-tropical cyclone Rachel. Long Beach, California Mayor is Rex Richardson.
4: Of our community, we are asking the following. First, we want to acknowledge that this is going to get worse in the coming days. So take this seriously and be prepared.
2: Meanwhile, post-tropical storm Isaias is now between Alabama and Tennessee, moving north-northeast. 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
6: I thought someone would show up and say, it's time for you guys to consider hospice, and that never happened.
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5: It was 2011, and Karen Lutfi Spencer was a health researcher. For more than 15 years, she'd been studying the intricacies of the American healthcare system. One day, she received news that her mom had been diagnosed with a brain tumor. Her mom was also familiar with healthcare and hospitals, having spent her entire career as a nurse. Even so, once the diagnosis settled in and all of the treatments began, it felt like a rat race that neither of them knew how to slow down or navigate.
6: So here you had on one hand someone with a PhD who studies healthcare for a living. And on the other hand, she was a nurse for 45 years. And we still found ourselves being pulled into what I think of now as a sort of a treatment superhighway in healthcare. Everything was about treating her. And even though we were thinking about quality of life, we found it very difficult to get off of that treatment plan and have different kinds of conversations. And one of the things I was surprised about and I really learned is that I was waiting and assuming that healthcare would tell us what we needed to know when we needed to know it. I thought someone would show up and say, it's time for you guys to consider hospice. And that never happened. And in fact, they were suggesting chemotherapy to her until just days before she died.
5: Today, Spencer is a professor of health and behavioral sciences at the University of Colorado, Denver. Sadly, her mom passed away before she was able to transition into hospice. Looking back, Spencer can see the moments when her mom tried to change the direction of her care. Spencer says she didn't have the language then in her 30s to advocate for a different kind of care, She says this is where the distinction between palliative care and hospice becomes important.
6: Hospice care has been around the United States since the 70s. And there's a lot of stereotypes and myths that accompany it, including ideas like hospice is just quitting. And the way our Medicare hospice benefit is set up, you have to relinquish what's called curative care, care intended to try to treat the underlying condition, in order to get a hospice benefit. Now, palliative care is a broad umbrella that encompasses hospice care, but a lot of other things too. So palliative care is focused on symptom management. You might call it comfort care. It does a lot of different things that kind of bridge potentially curative care and hospice care. And so, but this is a, whereas hospice suffers from a lot of stereotypes and myths over the course of 50 years, palliative care has only become a subspecialty since the 2000s.
5: Under Medicare, hospice generally requires a patient to stop treatment aimed at curing the terminal illness. They can also leave and return later if they still qualify. Palliative care, on the other hand, can happen alongside treatment.
6: So this is something you could have palliative care be part of your team if you're looking at a situation with a serious illness. Palliative care can join your team and help build things up. And if there's a transition toward or a balance of trying to think about what you want for your quality of life, what your goals of care are, palliative care can be there at the same time as the people who specialize in giving curative care.
5: For example, a patient getting chemotherapy could also work with a palliative care specialist on pain, side effects, or what matters most to them at the end of the day. Spencer says there are also resources outside of what you'd typically find in a hospital.
6: Death doulas are another amazing resource. I see this work and this project is very much aligned with people working in hospice and palliative care and doulas. These are all people trying to help you have end-of-life care that matches with your preferences as much as possible. So doulas are non-medical experts, like birth doulas. They cover a lot of different things outside of the healthcare system. And so they might come in and help you articulate what are your goals of care, have conversations about what's important to you. You could work on legacy projects, writing letters to people, setting things up so that you're spending your time, the time that you have left, in the ways that are important to you.
5: This kind of all-encompassing support can help patients and families feel less burdened and rushed. Sadly, for many patients in the U.S., this transition and the shift to hospice comes too late. MedPAC, which advises Congress on Medicare, found that the median lifetime hospice stay among Medicare patients who died in 2024 was just 19 days.
6: Which means half of people stay longer than that and half stay less. About a quarter of people who enroll in hospice are only there for a week or less. So one of the problems with that is that people can have this idea that, well, healthcare will tell me when it's time for me to think about hospice. And then we might overestimate how much time we have in hospice. So if you think that your doctor's going to tell you when it's time to go to hospice, and then you'll have time to do your bucket list things, like I'm going to go fishing with my grandchildren or go to Italy or have lunch with my friends. A lot of times, realistically, what happens is those hospice stays are so short that people are too sick to do any of those things that might be on their bucket list that they might associate with quality of life. And so that's why it matters. If it's important to you to have time at the end to do those things instead of being in the hospital or instead of pursuing treatments that might be difficult, then that's why you might want to raise the topic earlier.
5: Spencer says late hospice referrals aren't simply about families being in denial or doctors not caring. She points to something harder to see: momentum. American medicine is built to find the next thing to try. A new drug, another procedure, a clinical trial. These options can be life-saving, but that constant forward motion can crowd out a patient's wants until it's far too late.
6: That orientation toward cure and hope for a cure and focus on a cure, plays out in a lot of ways because it gets baked into our healthcare systems. So that training gets baked into medical education, which affects how doctors provide clinical care. It provides incentives in the healthcare system. The rise in for-profit insurance means that we pay more for things that are oriented toward treatment. That surgery, that MRI, is going to be paid more aggressively through insurance than conversations where you sit down and just have a conversation for half an hour about what's important to you and what your goals of care are. And so it's not that your provider doesn't want to help you have the kind of care that you want. It's that there are at every level all of these treatment momentum and defaults toward treatment more than there are toward quality of care at end of life.
5: So what if you want to pause and hear the other options? Spencer says start by asking the medical team what's on the table. Basically, what are all of the different treatment paths left? You can also request a goals of care conversation or ask directly for a palliative care referral.
6: One of the themes to this is to be thinking about what quality of life means to you and to be talking about that with people close to you, and then to be asking for referrals to palliative care or to be asking for what we call goals of care conversations with your providers. So these are all ways, if you think of this as sort of a treatment superhighway that we tend to have in healthcare, these are all ways of throwing up a flag and saying, I would like to talk about alternatives or just even know what my alternatives are.
5: Looking back at her mom's care, Spencer knows where she'd start differently if she could go back.
6: I think I would be much less hesitant to talk about these topics with her providers. And in fact, one thing I do in the book, when I, in the intervening years, my mother-in-law was very sick with peripheral artery disease, and I had a long-term caregiving situation where I was helping the family take care of her. And I write in the epilogue of the book what happened when we applied some of the principles that I learned from this research, and how she had a very different end-of-life experience than my mother. She had a lot more of what she wanted. And really a key moment in that process was something very simple, which was asking for a palliative care referral. And what that did was bring a palliative care specialist into her room and start a conversation with her about what was important to her. And that over time, the dominoes fell in a way that led to her having hospice care. And when she wanted it, she knew what to ask for and who to call because she'd already been in touch with them.
5: But even that second experience wasn't a straight line. Her mother-in-law initially fired the palliative care team.
6: I thought we had this worked out, and then she kind of changed her mind, put it on the back burner. But then a few months later, when her health started to turn, she knew that those were people that she could call, and we were able to reconnect with them. And it was no problem, because that's sort of the nature of the beast, is people's health and their situations can wax and wane, and these things can move over time. But when she felt like she wanted to go back to that, she had the vocabulary and the connection to say, this is who I want to talk to. And they knew who she was, and they were able to help her.
5: For her, that second experience with her mother-in-law changed what advocacy in healthcare looks like. You don't have to know exactly what you'll want months down the road, but it helps to know what's available and who's on your team before a crisis shrinks the time and space you have to decide. To learn more about this topic and our guest, Karen Lutfi-Spencer, head to viewpointsradio.org. 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I'm Gary Price.
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0: look up on a clear night and you're seeing only a tiny piece of what's out there. Stars, planets, and everything else made of ordinary matter account for only 5% of the universe. The other 95% is dark matter and dark energy, two things scientists still can't fully explain. That curiosity drives us to build more powerful telescopes. NASA's Nancy Grace Roman Space Telescope launched August 30th and is headed to a point about 1 million miles from Earth. Once operational, its field of view will be at least 100 times larger than the Hubble telescope. If it works as designed, Roman could help explain how dark matter shapes the universe and why its expansion is speeding up.
1: I think that as humans, it is sort of part of our DNA to explore and to reach out into the universe. And I think that it's so important for us to better understand the universe in which we live.
0: That's Egyptian-American astrophysicist Serafina El-Badri Nance. For her, the future of astrophysics isn't just about better telescopes, but who gets the chance to manage them? Plenty of kids and teens are fascinated by space, but many rule themselves out because they think they're not smart enough.
1: Most of my life, I didn't think that a career in astronomy was for someone like me, and someone who is not inherently good at physics or math. I am a woman of color, and I felt really out of place in science and math growing up, and honestly to this day.
0: For many years, El-Badri Nance felt like she wasn't capable and didn't belong in this field and specialty.
1: When I saw that I was struggling in math and that I was struggling in science, I thought that was just because I wasn't meant for it. But despite that, I had, you know, a community. I had mentors like my dad, my astronomy teacher in high school, and my research advisors in college and grad school who really cultivated my passion for the universe and allowed me to really hone my technical skills to be able to continue on.
0: Looking back, she's thankful for the people who believed in her when she didn't even believe in herself. This support network also helped her deal with the lack of representation she saw around her.
1: When we think of famous scientists or famous mathematicians, or if you Google science or math, you end up looking primarily at white men. And even to this day, that's sort of the demographic that, you know, you'll find. And so, you know, that's why I focus so much on sort of sharing my story and hopefully being that source of representation for future generations, because I didn't have someone like me to look to when I was a young girl interested in astrophysics.
0: Mentors matter, but they're not the only way in. She also points to organizations that give young people a chance to delve deeper into coding and other technical skills before they've decided whether they're science people.
1: I love the organization Girls Who Code, because any career in astronomy or physics requires coding. You know, it's probably 90% of my job. So I think that one is really important. I wish I had had that when I was a kid. That's one of them. The Brooke Owens Fellowship is great for college-age girls to look into the space industry and the aerospace sector. But yeah, those are two of my favorites, but there are many.
0: It doesn't matter where you came from, how much money you grew up with, or who you know. She says more young people need the space to try, fail, and keep going.
1: Don't let anybody tell you that you're not cut out for something. I was told that so many times, and ultimately those voices don't matter. You get to decide what you're capable of and where you want to go. And of course, you exist within a system that makes that very hard. But I think to move forward in that system, you know, find your community, find your people, find mentors to elevate your voice, support you, and help you pursue your dreams. I wouldn't be here if I didn't have those people. And yeah, they're really intrinsic to the journey. But definitely tune out the voices, the naysayers, the gatekeepers, those who tell you that you don't belong, because you do, and we need you.
0: The more we learn about the universe, the more questions we find. Who knows? The next breakthrough could come from a young person who right now isn't sure they belong in science. To learn more about this topic and our guest, Serafina El-Badri Nance, visit viewpointsradio.org. 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
7: This is Viewpoint Explained. I'm Ebony McMorris. Americans are losing more money to scams than ever before. The Federal Trade Commission says consumers reported losing almost $16 billion to fraud last year. That's up about 25% in just 1 year. Sadly, many of these victims are seniors. In 2024, adults 60 and older reported losing almost $2.5 billion to fraud. Many of these cases involve one person losing more than $100,000 through one scam. Crypto has also become another gray area. The FBI says Americans reported losing more than $7 billion to crypto investment fraud in 2025. Scammers have more to work with now, from fake social media accounts to cloned voices and AI-generated videos that can make a bad investment look very real. So how do you spot a bad deal? Look out for any promises of guaranteed returns or pressure to sell money quickly. If someone claims to be an investment professional, search their name on investor.gov to see if they're licensed or registered with the SEC. Also, be careful if you're asked to send crypto or pay extra fees to withdraw your money. Some fake investment sites will make it seem real by allowing people to withdraw a small amount at first and then will lock access after receiving the rest of the money. Experts say that the more convincing these scams become, the less you can rely on appearances. A website that looks professional or a busy group chat with people sharing their positive experience doesn't mean much anymore. That's Viewpoints Explained for this week. I'm Ebony McMorris.
8: Welcome to Culture Crash, where we examine what's new and old in entertainment. Writer and director Mike Flanagan has firmly planted his flag at the top of the mountain for modern horror. His Netflix shows include The Haunting of Hill House, The Haunting of Bly Manor, The Fall of the House of Usher, and my favorite, Midnight Mass. He's also directed a number of Stephen King adaptations, including Dr. Sleep, The Life of Chuck, and Gerald's Game. This fall, he has two new titles reaching audiences, one show and one movie. The show is Amazon Prime Video's 8-episode miniseries adaptation of King's breakthrough novel, Carrie. You might be thinking, Carrie? Why Carrie? We already have that incredible Brian De Palma film adaptation. And I would tend to agree with you. But Flanagan's new show is a modern adaptation that brings the story into our present day, and it features a number of women writers and directors. With 8 episodes worth of story to tell, the new Carrie has more runway to explore the story's themes of bullying, trauma, and rage. Flanagan's other 2026 project is the new DC superhero horror film Clayface. Flanagan didn't direct this film, as that duty went to James Watkins, but Flanagan did come up with the movie's story and co-wrote the screenplay with Hossein Amini. Clayface is a body horror freakout about a movie star who undergoes an experimental treatment that turns his body into clay. Mike Flanagan is the kind of writer and director who makes you want to see everything he's ever touched. He makes heartfelt horror dramas with a lot to say, and I'd expect his new projects to follow suit. Carrie and Clayface both promise to bring a lot of scares and a lot of tenderness to this year's Halloween horror season. I'm Evan Rook.
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3: Fox News, I'm Roxanne Evans. President Trump criticizing Ukrainian President Volodymyr Zelensky, blaming Ukraine's attacks on Russian oil refineries for high diesel prices. Fox's Chanley Painter.
4: Trump blames Zelensky for high diesel prices in the U.S., saying he ignored warnings not to attack Russian oil refineries. The criticism comes a day after the U.S. agreed to temporarily lift sanctions on Russian diesel exports.
3: Trump called for Ukraine to elect a new leader. An American among 12 dead following a Houthi attack on Riyadh International Airport. President Trump considering U.S. involvement.
5: We may. We're going to look at it.
6: How soon?
5: We just found out about the recent attack, so we'll make a decision. We move very quickly.
3: Four dead and thousands without power after Isaias struck the Gulf Coast. 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

95.3 HLF. Favorites from the 80s, 90s, and more for your work week Sunday mornings. It's praise and worship time with me, Kelly. Happy Sunday. Let's start off with a bit of prayer. Heavenly Father, so thankful, so grateful. The words sound kind of trite, but please know that they come from my heart. Father, I am grateful to live in a free country, to live in beautiful Halifax County. Father, I'm thankful for the rain. I'm thankful for the sun. Whatever you choose to send us, Lord, I choose gratitude. Heavenly Father, I pray that hearts will be opened today as your word is preached on the air and as music is prayed and played for you. In the holy name of Christ Jesus, I pray. Amen.

0: 95.3 HLF. It's favorites from the 80s, 90s, and more all week long. 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Coming up, I've got Crowder, I got Danny Gokey, and I got a little bit of joy for King and Country next.
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0: News. I'm Deborah Valentine. President Trump rallying supporters in Clarksville, Tennessee Saturday as the GOP attempts to retain majority control of Congress. The president touting the campaign of Republican gubernatorial candidate Marsha Blackburn.
1: Marsha's going to win. You better win, Marsha. She took a little risk. She decided to leave the Senate. But she's great. She's going to win.
0: Blackburn's Democratic opponent, Jerry Green, has recently been rising in some polls. Hurricane Isaias, now a post-tropical system, causing hundreds of thousands of power outages and at least two fatalities in Florida. Congressman Jimmy Patronis of Florida on the Fox Report.
2: We had two fatalities. It could have been worse, but people heeded the warnings. But a poor fella, a tree fell on him. And the other one was totally avoidable. It was a generator inside of somebody's house.
0: At least two other fatalities occurred in Alabama. 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

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We're going to hear from Mercy Me in a few minutes. 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

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I am Kelly. Thank you so much for listening. This is Hannah Carr.

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1: 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We got praise. We got worship. We got Danny Gokey.

0: News. I'm Pam Puso. A path of destruction through parts of the southeast as the remnants of Isaias move north. At least four deaths are blamed on the storm. Hundreds of thousands remain without power.
1: We have a massive restoration effort that's underway. We're talking more than 16,000 brave men and women who are working around the clock to get the lights back on for our customers.
0: Cameral Eppinger with Florida Power and Light. An accused cop killer is behind bars in Philadelphia after allegedly ambushing two officers yesterday.
2: Officer Shane Sieber was shot three times. He died at the hospital. The other officer was shot 12 times. He remains hospitalized.
0: That's Fox's Chanley Painter. The suspect, Eric Lewis, has a long rap sheet dating back to 2013. America's listening to Fox News.
3: HLF. Good morning. I pray you're having a blessed day. I'm Thad Decker. Stay tuned for Sunday's obituaries on the home of the 80s, 90s, and more. 95.3 HLF. Mrs. Ruby Mae Williams of Halifax County died on Saturday, October 5th, at the age of 85. A funeral service for Mrs. Ruby Mae Williams will be held today at 2 p.m. at the Crawford House with Bishop James E. Carter, eulogist. Burial will be Tuesday at Davis Family Cemetery, Vernon Hill. Public viewing for family and friends will be held 1 hour prior to the service. Funeral services for Mrs. Ruby Mae Williams are provided by Jeffress Funeral Home, 2000 North Main Street, South Boston. Sarah Whiteman Bose of Indiana and formerly of Alton passed away on October 1st at the age of 89. A graveside service for Sarah Whiteman Bose will be held at 2 p.m. today at Bethel Hill Baptist Church Cemetery, Highway 501, Roxborough. Arrangements for Sarah Whiteman Bose are being provided by Brookslion Funeral and Cremation Services, 115 Main Street, South Boston. That's the obituaries this Sunday morning. Please join us again tomorrow morning at about this same time for the obituaries on your number one station for the 80s, 90s, and more. 95.3 HLF.
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3: 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This is Pastor Warren from Victory Baptist Church out in Sutherland, Virginia, wishing you a wonderful Sunday morning and a blessed Lord's Day. 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All of our services are streamed online on Facebook, and you can look up more information at vbcsutherland.com. Well, you can get a hold of us at any time through Facebook or the web, or, of course, you can just stop by. Let's pray for the service this morning, dear Heavenly Father. Lord, I pray that you be with a small devotional thought this morning, Lord, that you're able to reach through the radio waves and across the distance in homes and across the place as everybody's driving. I pray that you just reach each and every one listening, Lord, in a special way. I pray that you be with the services all across the area today as your name is lifted up, and help us to do all things for your honor and glory. In Jesus' name, amen. Genesis chapter number 3. Genesis chapter number 3, verses 12, 13, and 14. We're really looking at the whole chapter for a few minutes this morning, but these three verses is where we're going to start out. Genesis chapter 3, verse number 12, and the man said, "The woman whom thou gavest to be with me, she gave me of the tree, and I did eat." Verse number 13, and the Lord God said unto the woman, "What is this that thou hast done?" And the woman said, "The serpent beguiled me, and I did eat." And the Lord God said unto the serpent, "Because thou hast done this, thou art cursed above all cattle and above every beast of the field. And upon thy belly shalt thou go, and dust shalt thou eat all the days of thy life." If you've been in church any amount of time, of course, you know the story of creation and Adam and Eve. It's a very well-known story. God created a perfect world. It starts with Genesis chapter 1. He explains everything and how he created it. Perfectly in harmony, one with another. So perfect that it is beyond human doubt that it could have happened by accident. The very idea that an explosion could have done everything and we evolved instead of coming from a divine creator. I was talking to somebody just recently about this, and you know, you could argue that it takes more faith to believe in evolution than it does to believe in God, because evolution is not science because it can't be duplicated. But that's a whole other conversation for another time. God created a perfect world. Imagine a world with no sin and no sorrow. Not one germ or disease, not one thorn on a rose bush, not one sweat ever ran across their brow. It was a perfect, wonderful, harmonious place. There was no problem, no concerns, no worries, no bills. And into that world, God placed his highest creation, man and woman, Adam and Eve. They never argued or complained, not once. They walked with God and walked with each other. They only had one command to do, and to not eat of the one tree The only command. Now, they were supposed to dress and keep the garden, and they did that. They worked, and they loved it, and they spent time with the Lord, and it was marvelous. And then all of a sudden, chapter 3 and verse number 6, and when the woman saw that the tree was good for food, and that it was pleasant to the eyes, and a tree to be desired to make one wise, she took of the fruit thereof, and did eat, and gave also unto her husband with her, and he did eat. The woman ate first, being deceived, is what the Bible says. The man ate second, without deception, knowing full well what he was doing, and he ate of the fruit. Then, after they ate it, they were ashamed. They started making aprons, or basically underwear, for themselves, because they were in their age of innocence. So the Bible, you know, that's what that's talking about there. Verse number 8, though, they've eaten it. They have covered themselves now. They realize something is going on. Verse number 8, and they heard the voice of the Lord God walking in the garden in the cool of the day. They heard the sound of judgment coming. Now, we've all been there. We get in trouble and we're sent to our room. Now, we're going to time travel back for a little bit. I just turned 46, so you're talking back when, you know, when I was a teenager or an adolescent, you know, that 9, 10, 11, 12, where you're trying to be independent, but yet you want to obey, and you stepped over the line. You got in trouble, you know, whatever the case was, and you were told one of two things. Number one, go to your room and prepare for a spanking. And I don't know how many times I heard that growing up, but yeah, you had to go to your room and prepare for a whooping, you know, because you crossed the line. You back-talked again or did something wrong, you know. Or the other line that was told was, you just wait till your dad gets home, and you have to wait in your room. And then you hear the car pull in the driveway. You hear dad's keys hit the counter, and you hear his voice as he comes in the house. You hear his steps as he walks down the hallway. And then you're watching that doorknob with terror, because you know, you know what's fixing to happen. And he opens that doorknob, and he opens the door, and we have a come to Jesus meeting is what happens at that point. Now, I'm going to transition here back. It is wonderful how God addresses Adam and Eve here. God doesn't come into the garden like a raging bull, angry and furious that Adam and Eve did wrong. He doesn't do that. What does he do? It says in verse number 9, and the Lord God called unto Adam and said unto him, where art thou? Now, of course, God knew where Adam was, but he's like, hey, where are you at? He's trying to have a conversation. You know, real discipline is not beating your children. Beating your children is evil and criminal and condemned in Scripture. Real discipline is helping your children learn from their mistakes by showing that actions have consequences. And sometimes that is by spanking, sometimes that is by grounding, sometimes, but it's always done in love, and it's always done with structure, and it's never beating, ever. That is condemned and biblically wrong and morally wrong, okay? I want you to notice at the end of this chapter, God loves them, clothes them, helps them, gets them to where they need to be, but he still disciplines them. He still disciplines them. Why? Proverbs chapter 3, verse 12, and Hebrews chapter 12, verse number 6 tells us why. Discipline is a sign of love and care for your child. If you truly love your child, you will be able to tell them no. If you truly love your child and you want to help them, you will discipline them in some way. Now, each child is different. You know, you're going to have to figure out what you need to do to connect with your child to make sure that they're learning what they need to learn so they stop misbehaving. But that's a whole nother conversation too. But they hear the sound of judgment. God is coming and he's going to lay judgment on them. But before he does any of that, he's asking them. He wants to talk to them to make sure they understood what they did was wrong. Because why? He doesn't want to just obliterate them. He doesn't want to beat them. He is a loving, wonderful Heavenly Father, and he wants to teach them, which is what discipline is supposed to be. So he asked Adam first. Verse number 9, and the Lord called unto Adam and said unto him, where art thou? He talked to Adam first. And Adam, of course, does what all husbands do. We blame the wife. He asked wife the second, Eve, what happened? She blames the snake. And this has been used by every person since that time until today. We play the blame game. It's my dad's fault I have this temper. My boss made me work on Sunday, so I missed church. My kids made me do it. I didn't want to watch that movie. It was the flow of traffic, officer. I didn't mean to speed. You know, all the different excuses we come up with that we blame other people when we are the ones at fault. We're the one that chose to get in the car. We're the ones that overslept, so we were in a hurry. We are the ones that put ourselves in a situation where we got mad. It is not our dad's fault. It is not our wife's fault. It is not anybody's fault but ours when we do something wrong. Adam and Eve are judged and condemned, and sin has been passed on to every person since. So I have four quick questions for you before the short time has passed this morning. I wonder, why did God not just punish Adam and Eve outright? He didn't need to come down. He could have sent an angel and said, hey, what you did was wrong. Do you understand why? And just punish him. He could have done that. Why? I believe the answer is in 1 John chapter number 1 and verse number 9. If you go all the way to the New Testament in 1 John chapter number 1, verse number 9, of course, that's almost all the way to Revelation. 1 John 1, 9, it says, if we confess our sins, he is faithful and just to forgive us our sins and to cleanse us from all unrighteousness. I believe one of the reasons why God himself went into the garden to talk to Adam and Eve was to see if they would ask for forgiveness and admit what they did was wrong. And what would have happened if they did that? Would they have still been kicked out of the garden? I don't know. No, there would obviously have to be some punishment because they made a sin. But the Bible says right there, he would have forgiven them. He would have cleansed them. He would have taken care of that. But they didn't do it. I wonder what would happen if you and I were to confess our sin as soon as we did it. I'm sure the punishment would still be there because we did something wrong, but you and I both know it would be a lot less if we just admitted to it and confessed it right away. The second question is, what if we stop blaming God for our problems? You know, when Adam was blaming Eve, he was really blaming God. In verse number 12, he says, the woman that thou gavest me, you gave her to me, and she caused me to fall. You know, when we're blaming our dad, when we're blaming our mom, we're essentially blaming God for giving us those parents. And that's wrong. God gave us those parents, yes, but it is not our parents' fault why we choose to do wrong. It is not. It is our fault. And what if we stopped blaming God and we just were accountable for what we were supposed to do? This is what God was trying to do with Adam and Eve. God had to reach out and find Adam and Eve, number 3. Now, what if, here's your third question, what if we reached out to God right away? What if we didn't have to wait? What if we know it's sin? We know better. You know, instead of trying to get away with it or trying to blame somebody or just hoping that he forgets to punish us, what if we pray right away and say, dear God, I shouldn't have lied. I shouldn't have lost my temper. I'm sorry. And we don't wait for God to come to us. We go to him. Last question is, what if your sin broke your heart the way it breaks God's heart? He came into the garden because he wanted restitution. He wanted to not be separated from his children. But they did it anyway. What if Adam and Eve had confessed? What if we had stopped blaming God for their problems? What if they reached out to God right away? And what if their sin broke their heart? And instead of blaming everybody else, we just fell to our knees and just begged God for forgiveness. I hope this is a challenge to you this morning. Let's take this and learn from it and not pass the buck. Let's repent and change and live for the Lord. God bless.
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3: 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And it is such a privilege to be able to speak with you. And I trust that your day has been great. And it means a lot to this preacher that you're listening to this program and allowing me and our church to just be a small part of your Sunday morning. And I trust that God will bless you for it. And again, that's a blessing to us. On a weekly basis, you already know this, but I want to give you my personal invitation. I do not mean if you're in a good Bible-believing church home, then certainly be found faithful. You're counted on, and so be in your appointed place, be in the right frame of mind, the right attitude, have your heart prepared, expecting God to move, and God will give you a great day. So I trust that you, as well as your church family, will have a tremendous day in the Lord. But if you're not in a good church home and you're listening to this preacher, may I ask you again to come and be our guest. And True Light Baptist Church is just a Bible-believing church. We love the Lord Jesus Christ, want to do His will, and would love for you to be a part of it. So come out. The church physical location is 8139 Hugh Matthews Highway, Alton, Virginia. Most of you know the location, but for whatever reason, if you're still not aware, simple directions. If you're immediately in the South Boston area, right there at 58501, just take 501, headed south. That's Hugh Matthews Highway. And about 7.5 miles, right there in the curve, you'll see the church location. If you are coming from the state of North Carolina, cross an end, just head 501 north. And about 4.5 miles as you cross into Virginia, it's going to be right there on the right. And so wherever you may be, God allowed the church to be in a location that's ultra simple to find, and would love for you to come out. 10 o'clock is our Sunday school. 11 o'clock is our morning worship preaching hour, to include our Kids for Christ, a children's church, and then 6 p.m. for our evening service, 7 p.m. nightly. We have just completed on Wednesday evenings the verse-by-verse study of the book of Joshua, and it was a tremendous encouragement, I believe, to all of us. I know it was for me and my study and presentation, and I believe it was a blessing to the people, how that you and I, who are saved by the grace of God, can live in Christian victory in a very chaotic world. And so we look forward to our next series of studies. Would love for you to be a part of any of all of that. So if you have any questions, though, feel free to reach out to us. You can reach us 434-299-2028. You can also reach us by going to lightforlivingradio@gmail.com, and you can direct us. You can also, again, go to both our Facebook page, True Light Baptist Church of Alton, YouTube as well, and then tlbcalton.com. is the website, and you can message us directly from there as well. So several different ways, should you have questions, that you can reach out to us, and we will do our very best to answer them and try to be a blessing to you. I want to go back to 2 Timothy chapter number 1, and I'm going to read the first four verses again. Very familiar for most listeners. Familiar portion of scripture. Paul writes to the young preacher. He said, "Thou therefore, my son, be strong in the grace that is in Christ Jesus. And the things that thou hast heard of me among many witnesses, the same commit thou to faithful men, who shall be able to teach others also. this isn't the main thrust of the message, but that is certainly worthy of our emphasizing. The Bible speaks committing these things to faithful men. And when we say men in the leadership role, of course, but we need faithful men and women. Would you not agree? We're living in an age in which faithfulness has been set aside. We're faithful to things that are important to us. The most important thing is our dedication to the Lord Jesus Christ. And so sometimes our priorities just need to be reorganized once again. Now the Bible says, "Thou therefore endure hardness as a good soldier of Jesus Christ. No man that warreth entangleth himself with the affairs of this life, that he may please him who hath chosen him to be a soldier." So we started that thought, soldiers in the king's army, and we talked to you last week about the admission of the soldier. We talked about what I call a recruitment. And what I mean by that is that the Lord sought you and he sought me. We were dead in trespasses and sin. Could not help ourselves, but aren't you so glad that Jesus Christ came to this world to save sinners? He came, the Bible says, seeking to save that which is lost. And we know for you and I, if you have been born again, you know that the Holy Spirit of God opened the eyes of your understanding. You couldn't see your condition. Somebody presented the glorious gospel, and the Spirit of God brought what I call conviction to your heart, showed you you were a condemned sinner, but then pointed you to the promise and the provision of the Lord Jesus Christ. And many of you, I hope all of you listening, were gloriously saved. There was the recruitment, but as we say, there had to be the response. We reject Calvinism. We believe that God certainly knows all things, but God gave unto man a free will. And as the Holy Spirit of God indeed opens the eyes, brings conviction, draws you to the Savior, sadly, there's many that still say no. Oh, what a tragedy. Heartbreaking to see people reject Christ. But I'm one of those who chose to follow. I'm one of those who chose to receive him. But as many as received him, to them gave you power to become the sons of God, even to them that believe on his name. I'm one of them, and I sure trusted that you are as well. So there's the admission, but I want to talk to you briefly about what I call the appearance of the soldier. You see, in Ephesians chapter number 2 and verse number 10, listen closely. "For we are his workmanship, created in Christ Jesus unto good works, which God hath before ordained that we should walk in them." No, ladies and gentlemen, works cannot save anyone. We're saved by grace through faith, but works indeed follow. Good works, godly works, follows in the life of the child of God. You see, ladies and gentlemen, the outward appearance of the soldier, meaning the uniform, listen closely, often depicts the attitude that's within the soldier. We would hear terms in the military about someone being unsat, short for unsatisfactory, by their appearance. They were not shaved properly. Their uniform was not fitted properly. It was not taken care of properly, adorned properly. And that outward appearance often reflected the heart, what was really going on, the dedication, the care of the heart of that soldier that's within. You see, the Bible says in Colossians chapter 3 and verse 23, "And whatsoever ye do, do it heartily, as to the Lord and not unto men. And so we talk about that, the appearance. Let me share this with you. Would you not agree with me that in the Christian's appearance, the soldier, the Bible tells us that we're to put on the Lord Jesus Christ? Now, if you're saved, he's already within you. But this is a matter of walking in holiness through the power of the Spirit of God. Let me throw these couple of verses at you. In Romans chapter number 13 and verse number 13 and verse 14, let us walk honestly as in the day, not in rioting and drunkenness, not in chambering and wantonness, not in strife and envying. Verse 14, but put ye on the Lord Jesus Christ, and make not provision for the flesh to fulfill the lust thereof. We're talking about what is seen. The Bible says, put ye on the Lord Jesus Christ. Should not the world see Christ in us, but showing through us? I think so. And if you really care as a soldier, you're going to care not just what God sees, but you're going to care what other people see as well. We are direct representatives. Not only do we see that we're to put on the Lord Jesus Christ, but you are well aware of this. I'm sure you've heard preaching, but we're to put on, the Bible says, the entire armor of God. Now, I'm reading Ephesians chapter number 6, verse number 11. Put on the whole armor of God, that you may be able to stand against the wiles of the devil. For we wrestle not against flesh and blood, but against principalities, against powers, against the rulers of the darkness of this world, against spiritual wickedness in high places. Wherefore, take unto you the whole armor of God, that ye may be able to withstand in the evil day, and having done all, to stand. And then we can go ahead and read verse number 14 down. Stand therefore, having your loins girt about with truth, and having on the breastplate of righteousness, and your feet shod with the preparation of the gospel of peace. Above all, taking the shield of faith, wherewith ye shall be able to quench all the fiery darts of the wicked. And take the helmet of salvation and the sword of the Spirit, which is the Word of God. And so we talk to you about the admission. We're talking to you about the appearance of the soldier, the appearance of holiness. But then there is the uniform. The Bible gives us the armor of God, details it for us. If you have a military background at all, not only how kept you ought to be, how clean you are. I mean, we were to have our uniforms pressed and starched. I mean, those, I remember times how we would go about doing things where those camis for inspection, you could just about stand them up by themselves because we had them starched and we had those creases pressed just certainly. I mean, it was sharp. Those boots were to be shined immaculately. That cover was to be done a certain way, and the brim turned just a certain way to look ever so sharp. But wasn't just the appearance, but it was the articles. You see, for the soldier in the military, they have the uniform of the day. That uniform of the day would have everything that was required for that uniform, whether it be your camis, Alpha uniform, Bravo, Charlie. And you could have the majority of those articles on your possession, on your body. But, listen closely, if you did not have them all, you know what you was considered? You was considered out of uniform. You know, say, wait a minute, preacher. I had the pants, I had the boots, I had this, but I didn't have my cover. You were out of uniform. See, it wasn't some that you could pick and choose. It wasn't most. But in order to be what we were supposed to be and satisfactory to our commanders, we had to be in full uniform. And the choice was not ours. The choice was those higher up. God has a plan. God has a uniform for us to maintain. God has this armor of God. And we don't just pick and choose what we want. We're going to be out of uniform. We put on what God told us in its completion, and God is well pleased. So think about that. The soldier, that's you and I. Let's be clean. Let's have the right uniform. Let's have it on in its entirety. And I hope we'll all commit to do that. We'll see you next week. Prayerfully, and see you at True Light. May the Lord bless you.
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0: News. I'm Paul Stevens. A U.S. citizen was among the 12 people killed in the latest airport attack in Saudi Arabia.
1: King Khalid International Airport and the surrounding area has been targeted multiple times since fighting escalated between the Iran-backed Houthi rebels and the Saudi-backed Yemeni government forces.
0: And that's Fox's Stephanie Bender. President Trump says he's now considering possibly joining strikes against the Houthis. Isai is being blamed for at least four deaths, two in Florida, two others in Alabama.
2: Power outages really remain the most significant issue at this point. Hundreds of thousands of customers still without power. Luckily, we've got thousands of linemen on the ground here in Florida.
0: And that's Fox's Max Gordon. He's in Fort Walton Beach, Florida. The storm is heading into the Mid-Atlantic and remnants into the Northeast today as well. 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

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This is Pastor Kenny Dunn and it's good to be with you today by way of radio. Before we start our lesson today, I'd like to take just a moment to invite you out to our church. We're Revelation Baptist Church. We're located at 2050, that's 2050 James D. Haygood Highway, right here in South Boston, Virginia. If you're coming from Highway 58 up 360, you would pass the South Boston Motor Speedway. We're about a quarter mile past that speedway up the hill on the right. If you're coming from the Scottsburg area, you're coming down 360. You're going to come up on a Jones Building Supply on the right. After you pass that, you're going to go about half a mile, and you'll see our church on the left. But you will have to go a little bit further up to a turnaround to come back in the other direction to access our parking lot. Hopefully you can find us, and if you do, let me give you the times. We have Sunday school at 10 o'clock. Our Sunday morning service is at 11 o'clock. Our evening service on Sunday is at 6 o'clock. We also have a free meal twice a month at our fellowship hall, the first Thursday and the third Thursday of every month, Lord willing. We have a free meal there right around noontime. So if you're out and about in the community, you'd like to stop by, get something to eat, it would be no cost to you. First Thursday, third Thursday, every month, you can come by and be with us. If you can't make that, please give us a visit there during our services. You will certainly be welcome. Now let's listen to some encouraging music that'll lift our spirits before we get into the Word of God for our lesson today.

0: Amen. Praise the Lord. Well, it's good to be with you today by way of radio. I want to take you to the Gospel of John today, chapter number 6, verses 32 through 35. The Gospel of John, chapter 6, verses 32 through 35. The Bible says, "Then Jesus said unto them, Verily, verily, I say unto you, Moses gave you not that bread from heaven, but my Father giveth you the true bread from heaven. For the bread of God is he which cometh down from heaven and giveth life unto the world. Then said they unto him, Lord, evermore give us this bread. Jesus said unto them, I am the bread of life. He that cometh to me shall never hunger, and he that believeth on me shall never thirst." Let's pray. Heavenly Father, thank you for the reading of thy word. Pray that you would meet the need of the hour in a way that only you can. We pray that your people be encouraged and helped. Lord, if someone's listening to us today, they're not saved, we pray that you'd meet the need in their life. Deal with them to the extent that they would put their faith and trust in the Lord Jesus and be saved. And we ask all things in the precious name of Jesus. Amen and amen. I want to give you seven things today about Jesus being the bread of life. Some of these things will come from a couple of other verses that we have not read, but I want to give you seven things. Number one, he is the bread that was sent down from heaven. We see in verse number 32, my Father giveth you the true bread from heaven. Verse 33, he cometh down from heaven. Verse 51, I'm the living bread which came down from heaven. We bring that out to say, ladies and gentlemen, that he was not tainted by the touch of mankind in our sinful condition. He came from a place where sin could not be. And so his beginning, his origination, if we may say it that way, was from a perfect place. He came down from heaven. So we see, number one, he's sent down from heaven. He's sent from a perfect place, a place that is not tainted by the sin of mankind. Second thing I want to draw to your attention today, he's a bread that's supplied at no cost to us. Verse number 33, the bread of God is he which cometh down from heaven and giveth life unto the world. One thing about God, there's many things about God, but one thing we know is that when he gives all. He's not in the business of shortchanging. And the wonderful thing is he gives, and it doesn't cost you a thing. And so the blessing of him giving, the Lord Jesus, is that it was free to us. He was free to us. It's a bread. He's a bread that's supplied at no cost to us. He's also a bread that satisfies our hunger. Verse 35, I'm the bread of life. He that cometh to me shall never hunger. Let me say it like this, ladies and gentlemen. Once you taste the Lord Jesus, the Bible says, taste and see that the Lord is good. Once you take Jesus, you will always want Jesus, and he will always satisfy you. So he will always be what you need. He will always be there. So he's the bread that satisfies our hunger. Also, and I think we can derive this from verse number 35, he's the bread that sustains us. You know, again, he that cometh to me shall never hunger. He's the bread that sustains. He keeps us going. He keeps us going. And, you know, what I mean by that is none of us could go another day without the Lord Jesus. You know, in John chapter 15, I believe he says, without me, you could do nothing. I'm just saying that he is the bread that keeps us going. He sustains us. He gives us what we need to go in, to continue to go day in and day out. So he sustains us. He's sent down from heaven. He's supplied at no cost to us. He satisfies our hunger. He sustains us. He secures our eternal living, our eternal life. In verse 51, I am the living bread which came down from heaven. If any man eat of this bread, he shall live forever. What am I trying to say there? I'm trying to say, ladies and gentlemen, that I can't do one thing to guarantee that I will live forever. I have to rely on the Lord Jesus Christ. He secures my eternal life. He's the guarantee that I'm going to live forever. The sixth thing that I want to give you today, takes a little bit different direction here, is from verse number 66. The Bible says, from that time, many of his disciples went back and walked no more with him. He's a bread that separates. Sad to say that the Lord Jesus offers himself to everyone. That's not sad to say. The sad thing to say is that there are people who reject him. There are people who turn away from him. There are people who separate themselves from the Lord. And so when that bread is offered, they say no. And so automatically it becomes a bread that separates. And then lastly today, he's a bread that stands alone. In verse 67, he asks his 12 disciples, he says, "Will you also go away?" Verse 68, then Simon Peter answered him, "Lord, to whom shall we go? Thou hast the words of eternal life." In other words, you have what we need, and there is nowhere else to go. And so I'm saying today, ladies and gentlemen, that in closing there, that he is the bread that stands alone. There is no other bread. There is no other place to go. There is no other person to receive. There is nothing else to believe in. He's everything. He's everything. So just to cap it off here, he's the bread sent down from heaven. He's not tainted by man. He's the bread that's supplied at no cost to us. When God gives, he gives all. He's the bread that satisfies our hunger. Once you take him, you'll always want him. He's the bread that sustains. He keeps us going. He's the bread that secures. We rely totally on him for our eternal life. He's the bread that separates. There are some who reject the Lord, say no, and they separate from him. And lastly, he is the bread that stands alone. There is nowhere else to go and no one else to go to. He is everything. Let's close with a word of prayer. Heavenly Father, Lord, we love you and thank you and praise you for who you are and all that you do. We pray again that you would meet the need today in a way that only you can. We ask all things in the precious name of Jesus. Amen.
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2: Good Sunday morning to you. This is Pastor Todd McClure. We are so glad that we get to spend these next few moments together, and I hope that you are enjoying your walk with the Lord. I pray that you are living with him daily and fellowshipping with him, and that you are communicating with him and with fellow believers. Relationships are so vital in a healthy Christian's life. And I want to encourage you to maintain healthy relationships, build strong relationships. Last week, I began preaching on a series of on relationships, and there are thieves and robbers that steal relationships from us. Last week, we looked at blame shifting, blame to other people, to circumstances, to anything but accepting responsibility. And so this week, I want to continue on how to have good relationships and what are things that we struggle with that hinder our good relationships. Before we get into the thought and the message today, though, let's begin with a word of prayer. Our Heavenly Father, today, anew and afresh, we recognize our dependence upon you and our need for you. I pray, Father, that you would take your word and minister to our hearts and our spirit. May your word find a resting place in our minds. May we learn to apply the word of God properly. Help us to be able to discern it, and help us, Father, to believe it and to act upon it. We'll thank you for these things. In Jesus' name, amen. This morning, I want to preach to you on the subject of bitterness. Bitterness. You know, bitterness will rot a relationship. It destroys relationships. It's like a termite that slowly destroys the wood, eating away at the structure until one day it just collapses. So is bitterness. Bitterness does not just harm a relationship, but it also harms the one who is bitter as well. And it is and has such corrosive effects on our own spirit that when we refuse to forgive. How many of you know somebody that's bitter? By the way, most bitter people, their faces tell on them. Their body posture does. They tend to be angry, restless people. And the Bible says in Hebrews chapter 12 and verse number 14, follow peace with all men and holiness, without which no man shall see the Lord. Looking diligently, lest any man fail of the grace of God, lest any root of bitterness springing up trouble you, and thereby many be defiled. Lest there be any fornicator or profane person, as Esau, who for one morsel of meat sold his birthright. For you know how that afterward, when he would have inherited the blessing, he was rejected, for he found no place of repentance, though he sought it carefully with tears. Have you ever wondered why some people become bitter and others don't? The reality is that all of us experience hurtful situations in life, but all of us don't become bitter. In fact, some people will go through the same situation as someone else. One will respond with bitterness and the other with grace. So let us consider and look at those things. The Bible says in Job 14:1, man is born of a woman, is of a few days and full of trouble. You know, we don't have to live very long before trouble comes our way. And the question is how are we going to deal with it? I want us to consider the condition of bitterness. Many people who are bitter are not aware that they are bitter, even though others around them can see it clearly. So let's look at the warning signs or the indicators of somebody that is bitter. Number one, there is rage. Bitterness begins with a negative attitude that leads to negative actions. And the most common attitude displayed by a bitter person is anger. Anger is normally directed at the person toward whom we are bitter. So let me ask you a question. Do you have anger? You know, there was these two boys that Isaac and Rebekah had, Esau and Jacob. And as we read there in Hebrews about bitterness and how it became and got into their life, you have to go back and read and understand the story. Esau was a hunter and a gatherer. He had been out and he came home and he foolishly traded his birthright to his twin brother, who was younger, for just a single meal. He had lied to himself and thought that he was near death. The Bible says in Genesis 25:29, and Jacob sowed pottage, and Esau came from the field, and he was faint. And Esau said to Jacob, feed me, I pray thee, with that same red pottage, for I am faint. Therefore was his name called Edom. And Jacob said, sell me this day thy birthright. And Esau said, behold, I am at the point to die. And what profit shall this birthright do to me? And Jacob said, swear to me this day. And he sware unto him. And he sold his birthright unto Jacob. You know, Esau's own actions what he did not take or accept responsibility for. And he had no reason to be angry at Jacob, yet he was. And we see here that he acted foolish. He acted disgraceful, but he didn't take responsibility for it. So we read in Genesis 27 and verse number 1 through 4, it says, and it came to pass that when Isaac was old and his eyes were dim, so that he could not see, he called Esau, his eldest son, and said unto him, my son. And he said unto him, behold, here am I. And he said, behold, now I am old, and I know not the day of my death. Now, therefore, take, I pray thee, thy weapons, thy quiver, and thy bow, and go out to the field, and take me some venison, and make me savory meat, such as I love, and bring it to me that I may eat, that my soul may bless thee before I die. We see here that Jacob sent Esau, his son, on a mission to go kill him some venison, and then he was going to bless him. The Bible says, though, down in verse number 34, down through verse 36, and then also I'm going to read for you verse 41. And when Esau heard the words of his father, he cried with a great and exceeding bitter cry and said unto his father, bless me, even me also, O my father. And he said, thy brother came with subtlety and hath taken away thy blessing. And he said, is not his he rightly named Jacob? For he hath supplanted me these two times. He took away my birthright, and behold, now he hath taken away my blessing. And he said, hast thou not reserved a blessing for me? And Esau hated Jacob because of the blessings wherewith his father blessed him. And Esau said in his heart, the days of mourning for my father are at hand. Then will I slay my brother Jacob. Jacob dealt deceitfully with Esau, but Esau turned into being bitter. And Esau didn't accept responsibility, and he was angry over his own decision that he blamed Jacob for. So number one, there's rage. That is an indicator that you are bitter. Number two, regret. Let me ask you a question. Do you have regret? Bitterness often comes when we look at negative consequences that we're experiencing from decisions that we made in the past. That's a lot of times where our bitterness comes from. It's regret. We may feel that God has been too hard on us, or that he has dealt with us and the fallout of what has been done to us. And so then we regret. I think about how Naomi talked about this, how she regretted going down to the land of Moab. She went down with her husband and two sons, full. But while they were down there, in just a few years, her husband and both her sons died, and she came back empty. And the Bible says that when the people saw her, she told them to call her Mara, which is bitter. And we see here that in Ruth, where she said, the Almighty has afflicted me. And she regretted her choices, but she blamed God for it. And then lastly, if you have rage, if you have regret, lastly, if you have resentment, it is the telltale sign that we're bitter. Bitterness often robs us from the ability to rejoice in others' blessings. And instead, we grow to resent them. Instead of celebrating with them, we despise them. Instead of being happy for them, we are envious of them. And that is resentment. Jesus gives a tremendous example about this in Luke chapter number 15. We know it often as the prodigal son, and how the younger son went and lived riotously. He wasted all of his inheritance, all that his father had given to him. And yet the older son stayed home and did his job, but he came to resent his younger brother when he came home and his dad rolled out the red carpet for him and blessed him and was happy for him. The Bible says in Luke chapter 15, verse 29, "And he answered, said to his father, Lo, these many years do I serve thee, neither transgressed I at any time thy commandment. And yet thou never gavest me a kid that I might make merry with my friends. But as soon as this thy son was come, which hath devoured thy living with harlots, thou hast killed for him the fatted calf." He resented the older brother, though he was doing right, he was living with bitterness. He resented his younger brother for coming back, and he reminded his dad of his brother's shortcomings and sin, and he was living in resentment. So what is the cure for bitterness? Number one, we have to be aggressive at weeding out and rooting out bitterness. The Bible says in Hebrews 12:14, follow peace with all men and holiness, without which no man shall see the Lord. If you want to see the Lord in your life, you can't live bitter. You have to follow peace and holiness with everybody. Number two, in Romans chapter 12, verse number 18, if it be possible, as much as lieth in you, live peaceably with all men. It's clear whose responsibility it is to reach out to others and pursue peace. It's ours. It's not everybody else's. And so we have to do it. Romans chapter 12, verse 10 says, be kindly affectionate one to another with brotherly love, in honor preferring one another. So we see here that, number one, if we're going to root out bitterness, we have to be aggressive with it. We have to go after it. The Bible says, Ephesians 4:32, and be ye kind one to another, tenderhearted, forgiving. There's a good word right there. Forgiving one another, even as God for Christ's sake hath forgiven you. Be aggressive. Number two, be attentive. Pay attention. Looking diligently, lest any man fail of the grace of God, lest any root of bitterness springing up trouble you, and thereby many be defiled. We have to be attentive to what is going on. Don't let it just go by. Don't say, well, I'll get over it. The Bible says in 2 Corinthians chapter 10, verse 5, casting down imaginations and every high thing that exalteth itself against the knowledge of God, and bringing into captivity every thought to the obedience of Christ. So we have to be aggressive. We have to be attentive. We also have to be aware. We have to be aware of the saving grace of God. The Bible says, for by grace are you saved through faith, and that not of yourselves. It is the gift of God, not of works, lest any man should boast. Every day, we need to live constantly aware of our own personal need for God's grace. God, I need you. I have to have you. Can I tell you what? If not, you and I will grow bitter. And I don't want to see you nor me get bitter. We have to have sanctifying grace. After we're saved, God calls us to become more and more like his son. And we're to be sanctified, set apart for his use. The Bible says in Titus 2:11-12, for the grace of God that bringeth salvation hath appeared to all men, teaching us that denying ungodliness and worldly lust, we should live soberly, righteously, and godly in this present world. Hey, listen, we have to serve and allow grace to serve in and through us. The Bible says in Acts 4:33, and with great power gave the apostles witness of the resurrection of the Lord Jesus, and of great grace was upon them all. We have to have suffering grace. What are you talking about? You know, sometimes we are going to suffer an injustice, but that doesn't mean we have to get bitter. We can exercise forgiveness and not allow bitterness to take root in our lives. The Bible says in about God's grace that allowed somebody to suffer, Paul said in 2 Corinthians 12:7-9, and lest I should be exalted above measure through the abundance of the revelations, that was given to me a thorn in the flesh, the messenger of Satan, to buffet me, lest I should be exalted above measure. For this thing I besought the Lord thrice, that it might depart from me. And he said unto me, my grace is sufficient for thee, for my strength is made perfect in weakness. Paul says, most gladly, therefore, will I rather in my glory in my infirmities, that the power of Christ may rest upon me. Let me ask you a question. Do you realize that God does not want you and I bitter? So, my dear friend, let me encourage you. Keep an eye out. Watch out. Don't become bitter. And exercise biblical principles to keep ourselves humble and clean. And may we forgive people. Father, thank you, Lord, for the power and the truth of your word. Help each one of us that we would not allow bitterness to take hold in our life. May we keep an eye on it, and may we be quick to exercise grace, forgiveness, and I pray, Father, that we'd pursue you. Have your will in your way in our lives. In Jesus' name I pray, amen. God bless you. Until next week, may you live for the Lord.
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4: 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This is Roger Howell for Good Radio News. Thank you for joining us today. Today's lesson is entitled, The Book of Life, with a subtitle, The List That Determines Eternity. Human beings love lists. We chase after honor rolls, award lists, membership rosters, donor plaques, and social media verification badges. Some spend their lives trying to get their name out there, on a trophy, on a wall, on a certificate, or on some kind of platform. Well, why? Why do they do that? Because people long for significance. They want to be remembered. They want their name to matter.

It contains the names of the redeemed, those who belong to Christ, those who obeyed the gospel, those who walk in the light, and those who endure to the end. Every human being will stand before God. Every life will be examined. Every name will be searched for. And only one question will matter. What is that question? That question is your name written in the book of life? This lesson explores the biblical teaching about the book of life, its reality, its purpose, how names are added, how names are removed, and how to live so that your name remains there written forever. Let's first of all look at the reality of the book of life. We'll be looking at Revelation chapter 20, and I'll be looking at verses 11 through 15. Then I saw a great white throne, and him who sat on it, from whose face the earth and the heaven fled away. And I saw the dead, great and small, standing before God. And the books were opened, and another book was opened, which is the book of life. And the dead were judged according to their works, by the things which were written in the books. And anyone not found in the book of life was cast into the lake of fire. This is the most sobering scene in Scripture. The great white throne. This is judgment. It's not symbolic. It is the final courtroom of eternity. This is the moment toward which all history moves. Every generation, every nation, every person will be present. Notice several truths. Number one, everyone will stand before God. Small and great, that means kings and beggars, rich and poor, famous and unknown, powerful and powerless, celebrated and forgotten. No one escapes this moment. Death does not erase identity. Time does not erase accountability. Obscurity does not erase responsibility. Every person will stand before the one from whose face the earth and heaven fled away. Secondly, multiple books are opened. Scripture identifies three. First, the Word of God, John chapter 12, verse 48. That's the standard of judgment. Second, the record of our lives, the things written in the books. And thirdly, the book of life. That's the registry of the saved. The Word of God reveals God's will. The record of our lives reveals our response. The book of life reveals our standing. These books together form a complete testimony of a human life. Third, the book of life determines destiny. If your name is not found in it, nothing else matters. Not your achievements, not your reputation, not your religious claims, not your sincerity, and not your good intentions. The book of life is the dividing line between eternal life and eternal destruction. This is not harshness. It is holiness. God

God is not cruel. He is just. He does not guess. He records. Fourth, God, not man, keeps this book. No human list. No church roll. No religious declaration can place your name in heaven. Only God adds names, and he adds them according to his conditions, not ours. This means you cannot write your own name in. No preacher can write your name in. No church can write your name in. No ceremony can write your name in. And no feeling can write your name in. Heaven's registry is divine, not human. Fifthly, the book of life is the final evidence. When the books are opened, your life will speak. God's word will speak, and the book of life will speak. And the verdict, it will be righteous. Next, names can be removed from the book of life. Revelation chapter 3, verses 1 through 6. He who overcomes shall be clothed in white garments, and I will not blot out his name from the book of life, but I will confess his name before my Father and before his angels. The church in Sardis had a reputation for being alive, but God said they were spiritually dead. They were active, busy, and well regarded, but inwardly they were lifeless. They had motion without devotion. They had activity without spirituality. They had reputation without reality. Christ promises twofold. Number one, the faithful will not be blotted out. This is assurance. Those who overcome, those who remain faithful, those who persevere, those who cling to Christ will not lose their place in God's registry. Their names will remain clear and bright and secure. Secondly, the unfaithful will be blotted out. This is a warning. The book of life is not a static list. It is a living record. Names can be added, and names can be erased. This destroys the false doctrine of once saved, always saved. If salvation cannot be lost, then Christ's warning here is meaningless. And we know Christ does not speak meaningless words. God himself performs the removal. No one can erase your name except God. But he will erase it if you abandon him. This is not God being harsh. This is God being holy. He will not force anyone to remain faithful. He will not keep names that represent rebellion. He will not preserve records of those who reject him. The condition is clear. Overcome. The condition is clear is to overcome, not to start well, not to believe once, not to join a church, not to make a claim. It is to overcome, to remain faithful,
to endure trials, to resist sin, to walk in the light, and to finish the race. Heaven records finishers, not starters. Fifthly, Christ will confess the faithful. He says, I will confess his name before my Father and before his angels. Imagine that moment. Your name spoken by Christ in the presence of the Father and the angels. That is the reward of faithfulness. Next, who is registered in heaven? Hebrews chapter 12, verses 22 through 24. But if you have come to Mount Zion, and to the city of the living God, the heavenly Jerusalem, to an innumerable company of angels, to the general assembly, and the church of the firstborn, who are registered in heaven. This passage identifies exactly who is in the book of life, the church of the firstborn. This is not a denomination. This is not a human organization. This is the blood-bought body of Christ, as we see in Acts chapter 20, verse 28. The firstborn refers to Christ, the one with preeminence, the one with authority and inheritance. Those who belong to him are part of his church. Their names are registered in heaven, not on earth, not in a human database, not on a membership roll. Heaven keeps the only list that matters. This registration is divine. It is spiritual. It is eternal. Next, registration occurs when one becomes part of Christ's church. Not when one feels spiritual, or they claim Christianity, or they join a religious group, or they sign a declaration, or they repeat a creed, or when they attend services, or participate in activities. Heaven registers those, only those, who enter Christ's church through obedience to the gospel. This registration is immediate. The moment one obeys the gospel, heaven records it. Angels rejoice, Luke chapter 15, verse 10. Christ acknowledges it. God seals it. Heaven does not delay obedience. Heaven celebrates obedience. Next, this registration is personal. God writes names, individual names, not groups, not families, not congregations. He writes the name of each redeemed soul in the book. Next, when and how are names added to the book of life? Acts chapter 2, verses 36 through 47. Repent and let every one of you be baptized in the name of Jesus Christ for the remission of sins. Then those who gladly received his word were baptized. And that day about 3,000 souls were added to them. And the Lord added to the church daily those who were being saved. Pentecost provides the clearest picture of how names are added. First of all, they heard the gospel. Faith begins with hearing, Romans chapter 10, verse 17. The gospel must be preached. The message must be understood. The truth must be received. Next, they must believe the message. Acts chapter 2, verse 37 says, they were cut to the heart. Conviction precedes conversion. Truth pierces before it heals. Thirdly, they repented. A change of mind that produces
a change of life. Repentance is not emotion, it is decision. Repentance is not sorrow alone, but surrender. Repentance is not regret, but reformation or change. Fourth, they were baptized for the remission of sins. Not as a symbol, not as a public statement, but as the scripture says, as God's word says, not as man says, the scripture says they were baptized for the remission of sins. Baptism is burial with Christ, Romans chapter 6, verses 3 and 4. The washing away of sins, Acts chapter 22, verse 16. It is the obedience to the gospel, Mark chapter 16, verse 16. It's also entrance into Christ, Galatians chapter 3, verse 27. Next, the Lord added them to His church. Not the apostles, not the congregation, not a committee. The Lord Himself adds the saved. This is divine action, not a human ceremony. Next, their names were registered in heaven. Hebrews chapter 12, verse 23 connects church membership with heavenly registration. When the Lord adds you to His church, heaven adds you to its registry. Next, this pattern has never changed. Every conversion in the book of Acts follows these same steps. Hearing, believing, repenting, confessing Christ, being baptized, being added by the Lord. This is how names enter the book of life. Next, salvation is both event and process. The event is obedience to the gospel. The process is walking faithfully thereafter. Heaven records both. Next, how names remain in the book of life. Matthew 24, verse 13 says, "But he who endures to the end shall be saved." Salvation is not a moment. Let me say that again. Salvation is not a moment. It is a walk. To remain in the book of life, Scripture calls us, number one, to walk in the light. 1 John chapter 1, verse 7, if we walk in the light, the blood of Christ, Jesus, His Son, cleanses us. Walk in the light means living openly before God, practicing righteousness, rejecting darkness, confessing sin, and pursuing holiness, all of those things. Also, growing in grace. 2 Peter chapter 3, verse 18, where it says, "Grow in the grace and knowledge of our Lord." Growth is not optional. Growth is essential. Grace strengthens. Knowledge stabilizes. Growth safeguards. Then next, we must remain steadfast. Be steadfast. Be immovable. Always abounding in the work of the Lord, 1 Corinthians chapter 15, verse 58. Steadfastness means consistency. It means commitment. It means endurance and perseverance. Faithfulness is not occasional. It is continual. The next, we must continue in the faith. Colossians chapter 1, verse 23 says, "If indeed you continue in the faith, you'll be grounded and steadfast." Continuing means not drifting, not quitting, not compromising, and not abandoning the truth. And next, endure to the end.
Not halfway. Not until discouraged, because that will happen easily. And not until we're offended. Endure to the end. Remember, heaven records finishers, not starters. Faithfulness is the evidence of salvation. Not perfection, but direction. Not flawlessness, but faithfulness. Not sinlessness, but repentance. Well, why this book of life matters? Well, first of all, it is the only list that determines eternity. Earthly lists will fade. Every human honor will be forgotten. Every achievement will become dust. But the book of life endures forever. Secondly, it reflects God's judgment, not man's opinion. People may praise or criticize you. Churches may accept or reject you. But only God's record matters. Thirdly, it reveals the true identity of the saved. Not those who just claim Christ, not those who just appear religious, but those who obey Him and remain faithful. And fourth, it is permanent unless blotted out. Once written, your name remains unless you abandon Christ. Let me say that again. Once written, your name remains unless you abandon Christ. God does not erase names lightly, but He will erase names justly. Next, it is the final evidence at judgment. When your name is found, heaven rejoices. When your name is missing, eternity is lost. In conclusion, this is the only list that matters. There are many lists in this world. Lists of subscribers and donors and members, followers and supporters. But the only list that matters when life ends is the book of life. Your name cannot be forged into it. It cannot be purchased. It cannot be inherited. And it cannot be self-declared. It is written by God Himself for those who hear, believe, repent, obey, and remain faithful. So, live that your name remains written, never blotted out, never erased, and never deleted. Would you bow with me in prayer? Father in heaven, thank you for revealing the truth about the book of life. Help us to hear your word, believe it, repent sincerely, and obey the gospel exactly as you have commanded it. Strengthen us to walk faithfully, to grow daily, and to endure to the end. Keep our names written in your book of life, and help us live in a way that honors Christ, our Savior. In His holy name we pray. Amen.

0: This has been Roger Howell for Good Radio News. Thank you for joining us today, and may God bless and keep you.
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2: I'm Pam Puzo. An American citizen was among the 12 people killed in the latest airport attack in Saudi Arabia.
3: King Khalid International Airport and the surrounding area has been targeted multiple times since fighting escalated between the Iran-backed Houthi rebels and the Saudi-backed Yemeni government forces.
2: Fox's Stephanie Bennett. President Trump says he is considering joining strikes against the Houthis. Isaias is being blamed for at least 4 deaths, 2 in Florida, 2 in Alabama.
4: Power outages really remain the most significant issue at this point. Hundreds of thousands of customers still without power. Luckily, we've got thousands of linemen on the ground here in Florida.
2: Fox's Max Gordon. And Pope Leo says he will undergo surgery to remove a nodule from his lung. 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

0: I'm Paul Stevens. President Trump says he's now considering joining strikes against the Houthis after an American citizen was among 12 people killed in the latest airport attack in Saudi Arabia.
1: President Trump says he'll be speaking with Saudi's Crown Prince Mohammed bin Salman, calling the attack on Riyadh's King Khalid Airport unacceptable.
0: Fox's Madeline Rivera. There are deaths now being reported in the aftermath of Hurricane Isaias. Fox's Jonathan Seri in Pensacola, Florida.
2: Fallen trees are blamed for at least three storm-related deaths in Florida and Alabama. Two victims killed in their homes, a third in a motor vehicle, and a fourth death involved a man here in Pensacola. He was trying to power his house, running a generator in his garage. He succumbed to carbon monoxide.
0: Meantime, hundreds of thousands of folks still without power. 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

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About time for me to go before I leave. 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I'm going to play you something from Need to Breathe before I get out. Here is Walking on Water. 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

0: News, I'm Pam Puso.
1: The wind here was just like a freight train or a locomotive. It was so loud.
0: Darrell Wellens of Pensacola, Florida, after a brush with Isaias, the former hurricane, is blamed for 4 deaths.
2: President Trump has approved emergency declarations in Alabama, Florida, and Georgia as this region restores power and cleans up the mess from all of the downed trees, blocking roads and falling on buildings.
0: Fox's Jonathan Seri. An American was killed during an attack at an airport in Saudi Arabia. Houthi rebels are being blamed.
3: This was the second such attack in just 48 hours and raises questions about if the United States could come to the defense of Saudi Arabia.
0: Fox's Trey Yingst. The airport remains closed. 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
3: News. I'm Paul Stevens. President Trump now says he's considering joining strikes against the Houthis after an American citizen was among 12 people killed in a Saturday airport attack in Saudi Arabia.
4: Secretary of State Marco Rubio confirming the American casualties, saying these reprehensible attacks demonstrate a blatant disregard for innocent civilian life. They must stop now.
3: Vox's Madeline Rivera. Big cleanup now for parts of the southeastern U.S.
5: Cleanup efforts are still underway as powerful Hurricane Isaias made landfall just a few days ago as a powerful Category 2 storm. Winds over 100 miles per hour. We still have nearly a half a million folks without power right along the Gulf Coast.
3: Fox Weather's Michael Estime. In Gulf Shores, Alabama, at least four deaths have been connected to that storm. 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
3: News. I'm Pam Puzo. The remnants of Isaias have reached the Northeast.
4: All of that rain does push up along the I-95 corridor, so D.C., Philadelphia, up to New York, Long Island, all of these areas will see a decent amount of rain.
3: Fox meteorologist Adam Klotz, hundreds of thousands remain without power. The most outages are in Florida. Another firestorm over ICE operations in New York City. Oscar Belgal of the Dominican Republic was shot in the neck last Thursday. He was in a car with his son in the back seat.
5: According to ICE, Belgal had a long history of run-ins with police and evaded officers last month. Also, federal agents Thursday said they feared for their lives and did not know that a child was in the car.
3: That's Fox's Alex Hogan. A federal judge has blocked Belgal's deportation. 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
7: All aboard on the Yacht That Rocks. This is Yacht Rock Radio. My name is Captain Adam. So glad you're here with me to enjoy the smooth, soft sounds of the late 70s and early 80s. Today, we have a five fave for Chuck Hayes. Thank you, Chuck, for checking in with us. We'll hit on the Yacht Rock Cruise, give you a little bit more information about the smoothest sailing at sea coming up next year. We've got Todd Rundgren on the show today. He was in the news last week for something he said during an interview. We'll tell you what that was. We'll touch on that amazing story with Michael McDonald meeting the son he gave up for adoption 60 years ago. Plus, the Bill Withers estate caught up in a legal battle. We'll tell you about that right around the corner. But first, we launch off the docks with the crown prince of Yacht Rock, Christopher Cross. 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

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The Bill Withers estate has sent a legal document to an artist named Olivia Dean, claiming that she's copied and ripped off the song Just the Two of Us that was performed by Bill Withers in Grover, Washington. Now, if you're like me, Gen Xer, wondering just who the heck Olivia Dean is, apparently she's a big star. 50 million downloads this year. Plus, she won the Grammy this year for Best New Artist. So she's no slouch. But now she's got some legal problems. And she's going to have to get into a room with her attorney while that lawyer looks at her and says, "Well, Olivia, it's just the two of us." Nothing as smooth as the original. It's Bill Withers with Grover Washington on Yacht Rock Radio. I see.

All right, ladies and gentlemen, we've got a great weekend planned for you. October 25th in Brown County. Talk about a great fall weekend with Atlanta Rhythm Section and Orleans performing at the Brown County Music Center a week before Halloween. It's going to make the song Spooky sound even better when Atlanta Rhythm Section performs it a week before Halloween. I'll be there as well. Look for me on stage, and before you think I'm wearing a Halloween costume, I'm not. That's just how I dress all the time. Captain's hat, anchor jacket. That's what I'm wearing right now in the studio. 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Atlanta Rhythm Section with Orleans, October 25th at the Brown County Music Center. It's ARS with Spooky on Yacht Rock Radio.

0: Smoke from a Distant Fire, Sanford Townsend Band, and John Townsend before co-writing that hit back when he was in college, was pre-med. So that's the kind of brain it takes to write a song like Smoke from a Distant Fire, and why I have never written a song like that. I'm Captain Adam, not pre-med, but from the School of Liberal Arts. All right, coming up, information on the Yacht Rock cruise. I've also got the best story of the year. You probably know about it. It was all over the news last week, and I'll touch on it again. I'll give you a hint. It's about the godfather of Yacht Rock, Michael McDonald. It's coming up on Yacht Rock Radio. If you're enjoying Yacht Rock Radio, stay on board. 95.3 HLF, another 24 minutes of nonstop Yacht Rock is next.
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Smooth Sailing Now on Yacht Rock Radio. I'm Captain Adam, and this past week we had one of the best stories to hit the newswire about Michael McDonald and his long-lost son. He gave up for adoption when Michael was 14 years old, 60 years ago, and thanks to 23andMe, this young boy, this young 60-year-old lad, just found out his father, his biological father, is Michael McDonald. And they always say Yacht Rock is baby-making music. And I'm telling you, Michael McDonald was ahead of the curve making babies when he was 14 before he started making music. The adopted man and his newfound biological father, Michael McDonald, they've been reunited. They are keeping in touch. All is well. And Michael McDonald has also given huge credit to the adoptive parents and what a great job they did raising this guy. It's just a great story about adoption with a happy ending for everyone. We've got the full video story on our Facebook page if you haven't seen it yet. 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

One of the all-time greats there from Boz Scaggs, Lowdown on Yacht Rock Radio. He'll perform that song live and in person on the Yacht Rock Cruise. September 12th through the 18th of 2027 on Celebrity Cruise Lines. 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

Kenny Loggins coming up later in the show. And I cannot wait to stand on the Lido deck of a cruise ship and hear Kenny and Boz Scaggs, along with the other original artists that are going to be there. 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All right, we've sailed up to the Yacht Rock Song of the Day. We've played this song before in our regular rotation, too. It's not really Yacht Rock, though. 1978, this song was number 3 this week on the Billboard Hot 100. It's Nick Gilder, Hot Child in the City. It's not exactly Yacht Rock, but it's on Yacht Rock Radio.

0: What a great song from the era, 1978, Nick Gilder's Hot Child in the City. My name is Captain Adam. Coming up, Todd Rundgren in the news this week. He's hating on a current contemporary pop star. We'll tell you who, and we'll tell you why, coming up soon. Stay with us. This is Yacht Rock Radio.
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3: News. I'm Paul Stevens. A Saturday missile strike on an airport in Saudi Arabia's capital of Riyadh, killing 12 people, including an American.
4: This was the second such attack in just 48 hours and raises questions about if the United States could come to the defense of Saudi Arabia and launch a new round of strikes against this Iranian proxy group.
3: Fox's Trey Yingston, Tel Aviv. ICE facing renewed scrutiny following the shooting of a Dominican national, Oscar Belgal, in New York City. An investigation is underway.
5: FBI and HSI are both investigating. They're the lead investigating officers. There is body camera footage. You can clearly see that that Oscar was accelerating. As we approached the vehicle, we told him lawfully to exit the vehicle.
3: That's Homeland Security Secretary Mark Wayne Mullen earlier today on Fox News Sunday. 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

0: floating right along on Yacht Rock Radio with one of our 70s artists in the news this week for not really being a Taylor Swift fan. Todd Rundgren was quoted in an interview saying he doesn't think she's very good. He in fact said that she's only really good at doing her hair. He said she's not really that great of a singer, not that outstanding as a songwriter, and just an okay musician. He did cite, however, Lady Gaga as a current example of contemporary talent. He's a big Lady Gaga fan, but he just hasn't bought into Taylor Swift. And his theory is that boys today spend all their allowance money on video games, leaving the music industry to cater toward young women who spend all their allowance on Taylor Swift. One thing's for sure, none of those girls are spending their allowance on Todd Rundgren. Although I am mowing lawns to save up to download his greatest hits. It's Todd Rundgren. Hello, it's me on Yacht Rock Radio.
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0: Kenny Loggins, one of your headliners for the Yacht Rock Cruise, coming in September of 2027 on Celebrity Cruise Lines. Boz Scaggs will be on that boat too. Little River Band, Ray Parker Jr., Peter Beckett from Player, Walter Egan, Elliot Lurie, and Yacht Rock Review. This is really going to be quite the amazing lifestyle event at sea. And if you want to learn more about the staterooms, we've got a link on our website, yachtrockradio.com. It's the first of its kind. All these Yacht Rock original artists on the same cruise ship. Now, I know a few of them have performed on cruise ships, but they weren't Yacht Rock themed. So you'd have to suffer through some other bands that didn't really fit the lifestyle. And maybe have other passengers on those boats look at you funny when you wear your captain's hat and your Yacht Rock attire. 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With a five fave coming up, that's when we let you take over the boat to play your five favorite songs of all time. Chuck Hayes is our winner today, and we'll get Chuck's five fave on very soon. Stay with us. 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

Welcome aboard, Five Fave fans. It's time to let somebody take over the boat and present their five favorite Yacht Rock era songs of all time. And today's winner is Chuck Hayes. Thanks, Chuck, for emailing me. And happy birthday. Chuck's celebrating 60 years on Earth. And he writes that he wants to share the good vibes with his fellow sailors. So we launch off the docks in the fifth position on a birthday five fave for Chuck Hayes. It's reminiscing from the Little River Band on Yacht Rock Radio number 5.

Halfway through the list now for Chuck Hayes and his five favorite songs of all time. Number four there was Escape, the Pina Colada song from Rupert Holmes. And now we've sailed right into George Benson. It's Give Me the Night on Yacht Rock Radio, number three.

Love Will Find a Way. I was with them last week and recorded their performance of that song. I put that on our Facebook page if you want to check that out, facebook.com/yachtrockradio. And that was number two today on the Five Fave. And that means we've sailed right up to the tip of the cruise ship for Chuck Hayes and his favorite song of all time. I do think this is the very first time that this song is the number one song on the Five Fave from radio. Ray Parker Jr. on lead vocals here. It's You Can't Change That on Yacht Rock Radio

0: Radio, you can't change that. On Yacht Rock Radio, Ray Parker Jr. on lead vocals, and don't forget, Ray Parker Jr. is part of the Yacht Rock Cruise. 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And Chuck Hayes, thank you so much for that five fave. 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Also, thanks to Brad, our engineer, Taylor, our producer, and most of all, you, the passengers. 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
2: Fox News, I'm Carmen Roberts. The Houthis say they did it. And President Trump says the U.S. may join Saudi retaliation for yesterday's airport attack that killed 12, including an American.
3: Still, the Houthis are continuing to issue new threats. A spokesperson for the group warned foreign airlines against using Saudi airspace or airports as the conflict escalates. The question now is how Saudi Arabia will respond.
2: Fox's Trey Yingston, Tel Aviv. Another Saudi airport terminal was struck today. Hundreds of thousands of people are still without power in the south after Hurricane Isaias.
4: Talking hundreds of trees down, power lines littering the Gulf Coast states. It is going to take days for cleanup crews to restore things back to normal.
2: Fox Weather's Michael Estime in Gulf Shores, Alabama. Today, the storm's remnants are pouring rain on the Northeast. 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
5: 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All aboard on the Yacht That Rocks. This is Yacht Rock Radio. My name is Captain Adam. So glad you're here with me to enjoy the smooth, soft sounds of the late 70s and early 80s. Today we have a five fave for Chuck Hayes. Thank you, Chuck, for checking in with us. We'll hit on the Yacht Rock Cruise, give you a little bit more information about the smoothest sailing at sea coming up next year. We've got Todd Rundgren on the show today. He was in the news last week for something he said during an interview. We'll tell you what that was. We'll touch on that amazing story with Michael McDonald, meeting the son he gave up for adoption 60 years ago. Plus, the Bill Withers estate caught up in a legal battle. We'll tell you about that right around the corner. But first, we launch off the docks with the crown prince of Yacht Rock, Christopher Cross. This is Arthur's theme. It's the best that you can do on Yacht Rock Radio and yachtrockradio.com.
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This is a Yacht Rock Radio legal report. The Bill Withers estate has sent a legal document to an artist named Olivia Dean, claiming that she's copied and ripped off the song Just the Two of Us. It was performed by Bill Withers in Grover, Washington. Now, if you're like me, Gen Xer, wondering just who the heck Olivia Dean is, apparently she's a big star. 50 million downloads this year. Plus, she won the Grammy this year for Best New Artist. So she's no slouch. But now she's got some legal problems. And she's going to have to get into a room with her attorney while that lawyer looks at her and says, "Well, Olivia, it's just the two of us." Nothing as smooth as the original. It's Bill Withers with Grover Washington on Yacht Rock Radio. I see.

All right, ladies and gentlemen, we've got a great weekend planned for you, October 25th in Brown County. Talk about a great fall weekend with Atlanta Rhythm Section and Orleans performing at the Brown County Music Center a week before Halloween. It's going to make the song Spooky sound even better when Atlanta Rhythm Section performs it a week before Halloween. I'll be there as well. Look for me on stage, and before you think I'm wearing a Halloween costume, I'm not. That's just how I dress all the time. Captain's hat, anchor jacket. That's what I'm wearing right now in the studio. 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Atlanta Rhythm Section with Orleans, October 25th at the Brown County Music Center. It's ARS with Spooky on Yacht Rock Radio.

0: Smoke from a Distant Fire, Sanford Townsend Band, and John Townsend before co-writing that hit back when he was in college, was pre-med. So that's the kind of brain it takes to write a song like Smoke from a Distant Fire, and why I have never written a song like that. I'm Captain Adam, not pre-med, but from the School of Liberal Arts. All right, coming up, information on the Yacht Rock Cruise. I've also got the best story of the year. You probably know about it. It was all over the news last week, and I'll touch on it again. I'll give you a hint. It's about the godfather of Yacht Rock, Michael McDonald. It's coming up on Yacht Rock Radio.
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Smooth Sailing Now on Yacht Rock Radio. I'm Captain Adam, and this past week we had one of the best stories to hit the newswire about Michael McDonald and his long-lost son. He gave up for adoption when Michael was 14 years old, 60 years ago, and thanks to 23andMe, this young boy, this young 60-year-old lad, just found out his father, his biological father, is Michael McDonald. And they always say Yacht Rock is baby-making music. And I'm telling you, Michael McDonald was ahead of the curve making babies when he was 14 before he started making music. The adopted man and his newfound biological father, Michael McDonald, they've been reunited. They are keeping in touch. All is well. And Michael McDonald has also given huge credit to the adoptive parents and what a great job they did raising this guy. It's just a great story about adoption with a happy ending for everyone. We've got the full video story on our Facebook page if you haven't seen it yet. 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

One of the all-time greats there from Boz Scaggs, Lowdown on Yacht Rock Radio. He'll perform that song live and in person on the Yacht Rock Cruise, September 12th through the 18th of 2027 on Celebrity Cruise Lines. 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Kenny Loggins and Boz Scaggs are your, I'd call them co-headliners, and we'll have some Kenny Loggins coming up later in the show. And I cannot wait to stand on the Lido deck of a cruise ship and hear Kenny and Boz Scaggs, along with the other original artists that are going to be there. Again, see the entire lineup and get stateroom information through a link on our website, yachtrockradio.com. All right, we've sailed up to the Yacht Rock Song of the Day. We've played this song before in our regular rotation, too. It's not really Yacht Rock, though. 1978, this song was number three this week on the Billboard Hot 100. It's Nick Gilder, Hot Child in the City. It's not exactly Yacht Rock, but it's on Yacht Rock Radio.

0: What a great song from the era, 1978, Nick Gilder's Hot Child in the City. My name is Captain Adam. Coming up, Todd Rundgren in the news this week. He's hating on a current contemporary pop star. We'll tell you who, and we'll tell you why, coming up soon. Stay with us. This is Yacht Rock Radio.
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1: I'm Jamal Smith. Here's what's happening. The U.S. is looking at potentially joining strikes against the Houthis. That's after an American was killed at an airport attack in Saudi Arabia.
2: Secretary of State Marco Rubio confirming the American casualties, saying these reprehensible attacks demonstrate a blatant disregard for innocent civilian life. They must stop now.
1: Fox's Madeline Rivera there. Now, if you have friends down south, they may be part of a big cleanup.
3: Cleanup efforts are still underway as powerful Hurricane Isaias made landfall just a few days ago as a powerful Category 2 storm. Winds over 100 miles per hour. We still have nearly a half a million folks without power right along the Gulf Coast.
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floating right along on Yacht Rock Radio with one of our 70s artists in the news this week for not really being a Taylor Swift fan. Todd Rundgren was quoted in an interview saying he doesn't think she's very good. He in fact said that she's only really good at doing her hair. He said she's not really that great of a singer, not that outstanding as a songwriter, and just an okay musician. He did cite, however, Lady Gaga as a current example of contemporary talent. He's a big Lady Gaga fan, but he just hasn't bought into Taylor Swift. And his theory is that boys today spend all their allowance money on video games, leaving the music industry to cater toward young women who spend all their allowance on Taylor Swift. One thing's for sure, none of those girls are spending their allowance on Todd Rundgren. Although I am mowing lawns to save up to download his greatest hits. It's Todd Rundgren. Hello, it's me on Yacht Rock Radio.

0: Kenny Loggins, one of your headliners for the Yacht Rock Cruise, coming in September of 2027 on Celebrity Cruise Lines. Boz Scaggs will be on that boat too, Little River Band, Ray Parker Jr., Peter Beckett from Player, Walter Egan, Elliot Lurie, and Yacht Rock Review. 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And if you want to learn more about the staterooms, we've got a link on our website, yachtrockradio.com. It's the first of its kind. All these Yacht Rock original artists on the same cruise ship. 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

Welcome aboard, Five Fave fans. It's time to let somebody take over the boat and present their five favorite Yacht Rock era songs of all time. And today's winner is Chuck Hayes. Thanks, Chuck, for emailing me. And happy birthday. Chuck's celebrating 60 years on Earth. And he writes that he wants to share the good vibes with his fellow sailors. So we launch off the docks in the fifth position on a birthday five fave for Chuck Hayes. It's reminiscing from the Little River Band on Yacht Rock Radio number 5.

Love Will Find a Way. I was with them last week and recorded their performance of that song. I put that on our Facebook page if you want to check that out, facebook.com/yachtrockradio. And that was number two today on the Five Fave. And that means we've sailed right up to the tip of the cruise ship for Chuck Hayes and his favorite song of all time. I do think this is the very first time that this song is the number one song on the Five Fave from radio. Ray Parker Jr. on lead vocals here. It's You Can't Change That on Yacht Rock Radio.

0: Radio. You can't change that. On Yacht Rock Radio, Ray Parker Jr. on lead vocals. And don't forget, Ray Parker Jr. is part of the Yacht Rock Cruise. 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
5: I'm Carmen Roberts. President Trump says he is considering joining the Saudis' military retaliation on the Houthi rebels who carried out 4 deadly attacks on airports over the past week. But Democratic Senator Chris Murphy tells CBS's Face the Nation.
6: No, I don't think the United States should go to war in Yemen. I mean, this administration is absolutely incompetent in war making.
5: Isaias fades into the East Coast, but it's still threatening millions with flooding, widespread rain, and severe storms. The hurricane slammed into the Florida panhandle this weekend, causing death and destruction.
7: President Trump has approved emergency declarations in Alabama, Florida, and Georgia as this region restores power and cleans up the mess from all of the downed trees, blocking roads, and falling on buildings.
5: Fox's Jonathan Siri. 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
3: News. I'm Jamal Osman. Here's what's happening. There have been two strikes on an airport in Saudi Arabia, killing 12 people, including an American. Senator Chris Murphy told CBS's Face the Nation he does not want the U.S. pulled into the conflict.
4: No, I don't think the United States should go to war in Yemen. I mean, this administration is absolutely incompetent in war making.
3: Meantime, Border Czar Tom Homan says ICE will continue its work here in America.
5: Mandami and Hoko want to point their finger at the ICE agent. They want to ignore the fact this man's a public safety threat and ICE has taken him off the street, which makes New York safer.
3: New York City's mayor demanded ICE stop enforcement after a five-year-old was in the car at the time of that shooting the other day. America is listening to Fox News.
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3: 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Officials say that a tree fell on a home in the town of 96